0: in 1971. They believe she may have been one of Ivan Milat's first victims. Family members of three-year-old Cheryl Grimmer, who was kidnapped in 1970, will also front the inquiry.
1: Recent surveys show up to 2,000 koalas are living in an area around Mount Sugarloaf in the New South Wales Hunter region, but the data indicates koalas are much more widespread in Lake Macquarie than previously thought. The local council says the population is turning out to be larger and more dense than expected, with 2,000 a conservative estimate. The head of football's governing body, FIFA, says it's unfortunate a referee was denied entry to the United States ahead of the World Cup, but people need to chill and relax. Gianni Infantino faced the media today for the first time in 3 years ahead of the start of the World Cup tomorrow, Australian time. He was asked about Omar Artin, a Somali refugee who now won't take part in the tournament after being denied entry to the US despite holding a diplomatic passport.
2: Maybe sometimes it's good as well to just, you know, chill, relax. We work on everything. We try to solve everything. Sometimes to immediately start screaming and shouting has the opposite effect of finding a solution.
1: Somalia is one of the countries on a travel ban list introduced by US President Donald Trump. Turning to sport, in athletics, Curtis Marshall has won the men's pole vault at the Diamond League event in Oslo. It's his second win this week.
3: I sat down with my coach and we studied the track and studied last time I jumped here. Jumped 571 last year for third. This year, jumped 582 for first. So it's an improvement on last year. And if we can just keep building every year and every comp, that's all you can ask for.
1: Meantime, Gout Gout has finished sixth in his first Diamond League final. The 18-year-old clocked a time of 20.6 in the 200 metres, almost a second slower than his personal best, which remains the fastest time run this season.
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Bobby socks and jeans were in. Elvis sang the songs that we love so. The most important thing to us is putting gas in my old truck so I could take us to the driving show.

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Love, baby, 1959. 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
1: Good morning, I'm Laura Devoy. The US has launched additional strikes against multiple targets in Iran. The US Central Command described them as self-defense strikes and said they were in response to Iran's unwarranted and continued aggression. Earlier this morning, President Donald Trump warned of further strikes after both sides struck targets in the Middle East yesterday.
2: We hit them hard yesterday and we're going to hit them again hard today.
1: An expert in work, employment and social policy says until the labour market improves, a rise in multiple job holders is not a positive sign. Tomorrow, the Australian Bureau of Statistics will release its data on the number of workers who hold more than one job. The last figures showed that number was close to 1 million. Interim Director of the Centre for Future Work, Dr. Fiona McDonald, has explained to National Radio News how an increase in these figures will likely be interpreted.
3: Until we have an economy where people are able to get enough work and are not under the cost of living pressures that they currently are, I think that's multiple job holdings not a good sign.
1: Disappearances linked to the serial killer Ivan Milat are among the cases being examined by a New South Wales parliamentary committee. Shannon Kirkwood reports.
4: Families of people who have disappeared have not given up hope of finding out what happened to their loved ones. The first hearing of a New South Wales inquiry into unsolved murders and missing persons is being held today. Among those to give evidence, the family of Karen Rowland, whose body was found 3 months after she disappeared in 1971. They believe she may have been one of Ivan Milat's first victims. Family members of 3-year-old Cheryl Grimmer, who was kidnapped in 1970, will also front the inquiry.
1: Recent surveys show up to 2,000 koalas are living in an area around Mount Sugarloaf in the New South Wales Hunter region. But the data indicates koalas are much more widespread in Lake Macquarie than previously thought. The local council says the population is turning out to be larger and more dense than expected, with 2,000 a conservative estimate. The head of football's governing body, FIFA, says it's unfortunate a referee was denied entry to the United States ahead of the World Cup, but people need to chill and relax. Gianni Infantino faced the media today for the first time in 3 years ahead of the start of the World Cup tomorrow, Australian time. He was asked about Omar Artin, a Somali refugee who now won't take part in the tournament after being denied entry to the US despite holding a diplomatic passport.
5: Maybe sometimes it's good as well to just, you know, chill, relax. We work on everything. We try to solve everything. Sometimes to immediately start screaming and shouting has the opposite effect of finding a solution.
1: Somalia is one of the countries on a travel ban list introduced by US President Donald Trump. Turning to sport, in athletics, Curtis Marshall has won the men's pole vault at the Diamond League event in Oslo. It's his second win this week.
6: I sat down with my coach and we studied the track and studied last time I jumped here. Jumped 571 last year for third. This year, jumped 582 for first. So it's an improvement on last year. And if we can just keep building every year and every comp, that's all you can ask for.
1: Meantime, Gout Gout has finished sixth in his first Diamond League final. The 18-year-old clocked a time of 20.6 in the 200 metres, almost a second slower than his personal best, which remains the fastest time run this season.
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0: G'day, this is Overdrive, a program about trains, planes and automobiles, but mainly automobiles. I'm David Brown. For more information, go to our website, podcast or social media. 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Once again, I'm joined by the ever-present Paul Morrell from seniordriver.au. G'day, Paul.
1: G'day, David. Yeah, very hard to get rid of, unfortunately.
0: I wasn't suggesting that you're always in the shadows or anything. And we're going to cover a number of features, including how to train young drivers or one approach to it. We've got what's happening with the V market. Got a lovely little history story about not doing away with allowing the bulldozers into some of the grand railway stations. And finally, how on earth do you describe a car if it's a Rolls-Royce? We'll also have an interesting feature from Paul and two road tests, one of a BMW and one of a Suzuki. Sublime to the ridiculous? I'm not sure which is which. But first, let's have the news.
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0: Many seasoned drivers wax eloquent, or at least relentlessly, about the need to teach young people the skills of handling a motor car, performance, braking, skid control and vehicle awareness. Fair enough, but there may be another important lesson in creating safer and more responsible drivers. To encourage responsible actions, you need to look at motivations. It's about getting young people to think about how they drive, not just for safety, but for their finances. With the cost of living and the challenge of buying a home very much top of mind in Australia, habits such as accelerating frantically, throwing a vehicle into corners, or constantly pushing a car to its limits should be seen not just as morally questionable, but financially foolish. Ahead of World Environment Day on June the 5th, Young Drivers, the UK's largest pre-17 driving school, is highlighting greener driving techniques for its students. The organisation says smoother acceleration, gentler braking, and better anticipation on the road can reduce fuel consumption, lower emissions and cut vehicle wear and tear. It's a lesson that could save young drivers money long before they buy their first home. Paul, I'm not going against necessarily teaching the understanding of a car, but I do get back to motivational factors. What makes you think of it, makes young people think about road safety when they hop in a car? And I wonder whether money might not be a motivating force.
1: Money is always a motivating force, I would say, David. So it seems like a particularly good idea to remind them of savings that can be made by more sensible driving habits.
0: Improved fuel economy can be up to 15 or 20% simply by driving smoothly, they say. And obviously that reduces wear and tear in the long term as well. I wonder then what we might teach them. Aerodynamic drag, for example. I don't want to turn it into a physics lesson, but I just wonder whether it's worthwhile thinking about that and raising it rather than just saying a rather generic type of expression of you should drive safely.
1: It's an interesting approach. One of the things that is a constant source of concern to me is that the Australian training methods are really very basic and they're not very good. Play, for example, in Germany, they won't let your parents teach you to drive in Germany. You have to go and have a profession teach you. They're much stricter than we are and they're better drivers. It's one of the reasons, for example, in Germany that even though they have speed limits of 130 k's an hour in a lot of places and unlimited speed limits in other places, they have a very low road toll. And part of that is because people are properly trained to drive.
0: I believe the speeds in Germany are coming down a bit with the price of fuel going up.
1: Yeah, that would make sense. And as you said, it's travelling at high speed tends to use a lot of fuel. First of all, because you're pushing your way through the air, but also because the engine is working harder. So yes, the fuel consumption rises quite dramatically at higher speeds.
0: I wonder if you also say not just the truism, tyres cost a lot of money, but okay, here's a set of tyres on this car. If you just wear out the back two, the two will cost you this. What could you buy with that money?
1: Yeah, isn't that exactly what they're doing with the gambling campaign? Think what you could be buying. Think what else you could be spending this money on. It's one of those things when you get hit with some sort of expiation notice, sort of infringement, traffic infringement, it always immediately goes, gee, what, like $500 or $600 or $700 instead of giving it to the government.
0: Paul, you have a story for us.
1: Yes, I have, David. It's typical of the way things are going with electric vehicles. The BMW group has produced its 2 millionth all-electric vehicle, with the milestone car, a BMW i5 M60 X-Drive sedan, I'll get all that in one place, being built at the company's Dingolfing plant in Germany. and destined for a customer in Spain. The achievement comes as BMW continues to outperform the broader Australian electric vehicle market. The vehicle says roughly one in every four BMWs sold locally is now fully electric. That's one in four. It's hard to believe. BMW reported battery electric vehicles accounted for 26% of its Australian sales in early 2025. By mid-year, BMW Group Australia had delivered more than 3,000 electric vehicles, representing BMW brand sales, with more recent reports suggesting EVs are approaching 30% of local deliveries. That compares with around 8 to 13% of total new vehicle sales nationally. BMW's strongest EV performers in Australia are the iX1, the iX2, and the i4 models. That's a quite remarkable turnaround for you, isn't it, David?
0: Luxury cars getting a reasonable percentage. Some time ago, a year or two ago, I looked at EVs. Benz had 10% of their sales were electric vehicles, when the market was around 5% overall average. Mind you, I think Mercedes has stumbled a little bit. I haven't looked at the figures in details. I sense that they're not doing quite as well with that. I think some of their electric vehicles, they compromised in quality a little, not in terms of the motor or the performance, but in terms of the general car. Is it a luxury thing? Could it be a case of prestige or more expensive vehicles helping to lead the way with new technology change, although it's happening so fast?
1: I think you could make that case, David. I would suggest that an electric vehicle, by definition, tends to be fairly luxurious. It's quiet, it's quick, and yes, its profile fits that of a Mercedes-Benz or a BMW buyer, obviously. And also, without being judgmental, I would suggest that BMW, Mercedes buyers and Audi buyers probably are more prone to change, accepting change.
0: And paying for it.
1: And paying for it as well, yes, very much.
0: Yeah. A story with a little bit of history. Now, before the great shopping centres of the modern age, every significant era seemed to leave behind its own cathedral, a building that reflected wealth, power, pride and civic ambition. The railway age was no different. Across Europe, North America and beyond, magnificent stations became the cathedrals of the industrial era. Vast public spaces of stone, glass and steel welcomed travellers and proclaimed a city's confidence in the future. Many disappeared in the name of progress. New York's Penn Station remains one of the most notorious examples, demolished in the 1960s despite its architectural grandeur. But another great station was spared. Grand Central Terminal survives today, largely because of the efforts of preservation campaigner Margot Wellington, who sadly has died aged 91. An executive director of the Municipal Art Society, Wellington led the fight to save the landmark from redevelopment. Through public advocacy and a court battle that reached the US Supreme Court, she helped establish the principle that historic buildings deserve protection. At a time when economic rationalism favoured demolition, Wellington argued that cities should value their heritage. Millions of visitors passing through Grand Central today are the beneficiaries of that vision. And there's a point, isn't it, that the railways, with all their booming, that gave us the chance to be grand in our view.
1: Yes, and that Grand Central Station is a spectacular building, and it reminds us of how many buildings we've lost over the decades just being bulldozed in the name of progress. And Melbourne was a particularly bad example of knocking over buildings that really should have been preserved. And we have the Builders Labourers Federation to thank for saving some of them, but nowhere near enough.
0: I did talk to our railway historian, Stuart Sharp, and he said, yes, the adjective grand was totally appropriate for things like Penn Station and the Grand Central, but it is often misused in Australia when we look at even the Central Railway Station in Sydney. Paul, you have a story?
1: My favourite company, Rolls-Royce, is changing its promotional language for the electric age. The new Spectre Series 2 Black Badge version becomes the most powerful Rolls-Royce ever, with up to 500 kilowatts and 1,100 newton metres. Those are big numbers. That marks a clear shift for a brand that once would have felt quoting exact power figures was beneath them. Performance was, in their words, sufficient. But the bigger change may be the efficiency. With electric cars, Rolls-Royce can't simply add a larger fuel tank to offset weight and power demand. Instead, it's promoting its advanced development of regenerative braking, which recovers energy while slowing the car. Rolls-Royce, says one owner living on a hill, regularly returns home with more range than he had when they left. That seems to contradict physicals given losses. Again, that seems to contradict physicals given losses to friction. But it's fascinating they are quoting the anecdote. For motorists, even at this end of the market, range and charging time are now part of a luxury equation. So, interesting one, isn't it, David? That we talked about, obviously, luxury vehicles and electric vehicles. Even Rolls-Royce is feeling the pressure to change, and even Rolls-Royce, where you would imagine most people don't have to worry too much about the cost of fuel, is still talking about, first of all, range, but even more importantly, charging time.
0: So the idea of regenerative braking and charging time, I would have thought you've got your chauffeur to do that or worry about it. Isn't the amount of effort they put into the PR, isn't that
1: is it? Yeah.
0: I've looked through some of their expressions. The relentless pursuit of perfection continues. As though perfection was achieved years ago, but now they're chasing perfection's slighter, better-looking cousin. A modern masterpiece. That's usually reserved for Michelangelo and his sort, isn't it?
1: Not so much modern, but yes, certainly a master.
0: Do you know some of the things that they do? And we're going to put together a large list of it, but some of the materials in that they got, they've got a bamboo-derived duality twill. Now, let me describe this in case you haven't guessed already. The seat fabric is made from bamboo, inspired by a bamboo grove near where Sir Henry Royce's winter home on the French Riviera was. It contains up to 2.6 million stitches and 10 miles of thread. It's not cloth here we're talking about.
1: No, it's thread.
0: It's an artistic textile expression inspired by Mediterranean botany and the founder's seasonal migration. Do you feel good for that?
1: Oh, look, it just brings a warm glow to my heart, David.
0: After the break, we're going to have a feature story that Paul has brought to our attention.
2: This is Overdrive across Australia.
0: And if you would like to make a comment or ask a question of Paul or I, you can write to us at feedback@drivenmedia.com.au. Paul, progress to the future always has a number of stumbling blocks.
1: It does, and we often wander down dead ends, but you have to go down there to find out it was a dead end before you turn around and go back to where you were before. One of those is it's been a feature of every major transport revolution that someone finds a reason why progress should stop. When railways first appeared, critics warned that travelling at such speed would be physically harmful to passengers. Early motoring faced similar resistance, including Britain's Red Flag Act, which effectively tried to make a car's progress dictated by people ahead who are on foot, in other words, walking pace. We're seeing echoes of that debate today with electric vehicles. Any setback, technical issue, or isolated incident can quickly become feeding a reactionary narrative that treats every problem as proof that technology should be abandoned. Yet innovation has always involved trial and error. Some ideas become dead ends, but even unsuccessful paths contribute to progress by teaching engineers what works and what doesn't. The old trial and error approach. Now, Audi had a system called ProCon 10. It was a safety system, and it's a good example of what we're talking about. Introduced on the 1986 Audi 80, it was Audi's alternative to airbags, using a network of cables and pulleys to pull the steering wheel away from the driver and tighten seatbelts during a frontal crash. Developed from safety research dating back to the 1970s, it was an ingenious solution and in some respects highly effective. But while much of the industry embraced airbags, Audi persisted with ProCon 10 all the way until 1990 when they finally adopted airbags and retired the ProCon system. In hindsight, ProCon 10 was a technological cul-de-sac, but it was also part of a learning process that helped improve a vehicle's safety. I have a very old, a 1980 Audi, which I call the aging Audi, it's a 100 CD Avant, and it still has that ProCon 10 system in it. It's a reminder that progress is rarely a straight line. My only concern is, of course, I don't ever want to find out if it works.
0: A whole series of cables and pulleys. The thing about a crash is it happens very quickly. They'd want to be good cables and pulleys, wouldn't they? You want to keep the WD-40 up on them, wouldn't you?
1: Yes. As I said, remembering my Audi is now a 1988 model and it's getting seriously old, I wonder if that system is still operational. How do you find out? How do you test it? How do you work it out? But it was, what happened was airbags, of course, became, they advanced, they developed, they changed them, and they became very reliable. And that sort of was what really put paid to the idea of ProCon 10. An airbag was simply a better idea. Mind you, I have no desire to be hit in the face by an airbag if I'm in a frontal crash, because that can be very, very painful. A Procon 10, which just simply pulls the steering wheel away from me, still seems like a pretty good idea.
0: So I presume it works almost one-to-one. Once there's some deflection in the front, it immediately starts to move the steering wheel away.
1: Yeah, it's very quick. Of course, it also had a benefit that Audi at the time particularly had engines a long way forward within the car. So what happened was it actually had a bit longer. It was able to it had a few more moments in order to react because of the engine being so far forward. If you had a car, for example, like a what we call a front-engined mid-engine car where the engine is in front but behind the axle line, it probably wouldn't react fast enough to be efficient.
0: The principle is a crumple zone, isn't it?
1: Yeah, pretty much.
0: You've got something happening before you hit the solid thing like an internal combustion engine.
1: Exactly, and you want the engine to fall below the floor so it doesn't join you in the cabin. That's not a bonus. But the engine drops down and goes under the floor of the car, so it moves out of the way. It still has logic to it, but it just became too complex compared to airbags, and even Audi finally had to admit defeat.
0: Again, airbags were condemned, weren't they? What would happen if I went into a river, not just airbags, but the seatbelts?
1: Seatbelts. The other one was, of course, the old rule of thumb years and years ago was in many ways, it was better to be thrown out of a particularly an English sports car if it was in a collision or rolled over, because you didn't want to land on top of you, so you get thrown out and away from the accident. So there was that reaction against seatbelts went on for many years.
0: There is a point, and maybe there are people that you wouldn't want to be smoking a pipe and close to the steering wheel when the airbag went off.
1: No, in fact, there's an even more dangerous effect with the airbag, and that is if you have a fairly heavy watch, for example, and people still wear heavy watches, it's at the top of the steering wheel. In other words, you might be turning the wheel trying to avoid the accident. When the airbag goes off, of course, it belts your arm straight back into your face. Now, being hit by a heavy watch at the bridge of the nose, a very good way to be killed.
0: Two things. One, we are not saying you shouldn't have airbags. Don't try that at home. The second thing is that they improve. They get better and better. And even then, of course, not just airbags for the driver, but favour the driver's knees for the side impact or between the driver and the passenger, so that if your car rolls over a bit, you don't clash heads.
1: Yep.
0: Coming up after this, a few quick Rotus reflections on some vehicles we've been driving recently.
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0: And if you would like to make a comment or ask a question of Paul or I, you can write to us at feedback@drivenmedia.com.au. We talked about in the news doing a lot of electric vehicles. I drove their i4 coupe. And I've got to say, I think it's one of their nicest looking cars. We're talking about something that's about the length of an old Commodore, but has a beautiful fastback, slopey sort of line to it at the back, which works on a sedan. You know where it doesn't work on is an SUV, where you have a block of an SUV and someone tries to put a fastback on it and it looks totally contrived.
1: And in fact, the fastback coupe SUV is a perfect demonstration of that. Yeah,
0: I was trying to be polite, but you're absolutely right. I think a Mercedes have done a similar thing and it doesn't work. I think the good looks also starts from the front. And it has a grille. And the reason it has a grille, even though it's an EV, is it is a derivative of an internal combustion engine design platform. And it, in other words, the other model had a internal combustion engine. It still does. You can get it. But you don't need the grille, and so it's got no particular holes in it. It's more a fascia type of thing. But what it does is, if you look at the design and the concept and even the graphics they've got on the screen in the car, the front grille has that modern BMW trend of not being the kidney shaped horizontal, but more the buck tooth shape of being vertical. You know how they have very prominent grilles in some, but not all, but a lot of their cars? It's a little bit of Bugs Bunny, this one. It has that shape, but there's the number plates in the middle and the bottom half is blacked out. And to my mind, it just makes it look a better car from the front.
1: Good if you're sorry for bigger designers. You've got to look at how many different ways can we interpret the kidney-shaped grille? And they must be running out of options by now.
0: 210 kilowatts of power, 400 newton metres. That's more than enough. 0 to 100 in 6 seconds. It's only got a 66.4 kilowatt hour battery, usable battery. They claim that it's been tested with a range up to 448. I didn't get near that.
1: No.
3: Neither.
0: I never got it over 400.
1: No.
0: It is, first and foremost, I think, a BMW driver's car, which happens to be electric. I think that's an important point, that it's still a lovely car to drive.
1: It's lovely. In all ways, it's lovely. It's comfortable. It's luxurious. It feels like it's worth the money, if any car's worth that sort of money.
0: 88 plus on road, you get it on the road for 96, 98, maybe $100,000.
1: I'll list that all. I'll take two.
0: Interior. In the front there, the curved dash, the soft touches, and you feel like it has been designed well. It's that sort of attention to detail, particularly with the screen in front of the driver, which to my mind almost has an element of Art Deco about it. A number of car companies use screens like they just do a flat two-dimensional screen and throw as much information onto it as they can with symbolic little symbols and things that sometimes are hard to find and often very complex, and often your mind's or your eyes wandering all over the screen. The trouble with them is they end up with a screen interface that looks like the operational panel of a photo.
1: Yeah. Yeah, my initial reaction to the screen, I thought it was a little over-designed, a little affected, but I quickly came to quite appreciate it. As I love your comment about it being Art Deco. It hadn't occurred to me that way, but
0: yeah,
1: when I look at it now, I go, yeah, it's just sharp, those angles and lines and these, yeah, very Art Deco.
0: Let's talk from the sublime to the ridiculous. No, I don't think that's fair. From one extreme to the other after the break. Well, I said to a colleague that has reflected in our discussion then that I am driving a BMW, and they asked polite questions. Oh, is it nice? What does it cost? What sort of things you like? I then said, but then I will be swapping it over into a Suzuki Jimny. And this is a little boxy, smallest car on the road, just about off-wheel, off-road capable, and wonderful little car in its own right. The person I was talking to, their eyes lit up. Oh, one of those. My father's dad's got one. He loves them. And I've got a friend. She's in her 20s. She loves fashion and whatever. She loves the Jimny. And her chances of going on off-road expedition are about as high as her missing a manicure.
1: Yep.
0: Yet she loves the car.
1: Look, it's got a huge fan base, that little car. Has always had, right from the day it was first launched. So I think it's a K car, isn't it? I think in Japan, anyway, it's within the guidelines that use costs and whatever.
0: They give you the length of the car with and without the spare tyre on the back panel.
1: Nice thing to do.
0: Between bumper bars, it's under 3.5 metres.
1: That's how they manage it.
0: And that makes it smaller than a Kia Canto in length.
1: Yeah, a remarkably clever piece of packaging, isn't it? It's a fun car to drive. It's painfully slow, I've got to tell you. There's not a lot happening there. But it does everything you want it to do. I was surprised because I honestly expected a car with a short wheelbase, so that would be quite choppy on the road. It rides quite well, considering its limitations. Off-road, it's probably limited as much by the tyres as anything else.
0: Yes.
1: Just a clever little thing. And pity about the price rise. It has gone up in price fairly substantially.
0: It's around mid-30s to higher, up around the early 40s. We were driving the three-door. There is a four-door. I drove the four-door and the steering some time ago, I don't know if they've improved it, was wonky to my mind. It wasn't at all. But you and I went on the launch of the three-door years ago when it first came out on the four-wheel drive training track program down in Victoria, and the little thing went places that you certainly would be cautious about taking some of your bigger four-wheel drives.
1: Yeah, in fact, because it's so compact, you can take it places you just couldn't take a bigger four-wheel drive. The short wheelbase, the very short overhangs, it's just been well put together all around for the job. It's still fairly utilitarian, but then you expect that in a vehicle like this.
0: It probably hasn't seen a lot of time in a wind tunnel testing.
1: Funnily enough, I found that it seemed to have a magnetic attraction to bugs. I've never had so many bugs hit the windscreen as they did when I was in the Jimny, and I think it's because the windscreen is so upright.
0: Ours had road tyres. This is the base model, steel rims, among other things, but it had road tyres, and we took it down a dirt track, and it was pretty rough, but it certainly wasn't climbing the sides of mountains that some people want to get involved in. But it was a lovely opportunity to get down to that little creek location or picnic point that others wouldn't go towards. And so you're very much on your own with only the sounds of nature around you. But I say, driving it down the motorway, I've driven a lot of other cars that make more noise, more road.
1: Yeah, I quite agree. The other thing I objected to is the size of the fuel tank. I objected to the size of the fuel tank because it was 40 litres, and it meant that I actually had to fill it up. And that's something that, as a motoring journalist, we hate doing, filling up cars with our own petrol.
0: Do you know how?
1: Yes, I said to someone, when did petrol go over a dollar a litre?
0: It has a 1.5 litre, 75 kilowatt, non-turbo, little petrol engine, only 130 newton metres. And the point you made about having to get it going is that because it's not turboed, it's got 75 kilowatts, which is not a lot, but you've got to get to 6,000 revs to get that maximum. You've got to rev it out. You've got to wring its neck to get going, 4,000 revs to get the maximum torque. So it went back to that time of driving where you thought ahead, and if you came to a hill, you knew you were going to have to change down.
1: Yeah, I wish some of us had forgotten how to do that. But these days, it's obvious. The other thing that I was not very happy really about the car was the tiny payload, or the tiny space for luggage. It was absolutely minuscule.
0: It's non-existent unless you lay the seats down. All right, Paul, as always, it has been a delight to have this chat. Thank you very much for your time.
1: You're welcome, David.

And this has been Overdrive. My thanks to Paul Morrill and Mark Wesley for their help with this program. 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I'm David Brown. Thanks for listening.

0: the program today.
1: I approach this as a space where people met to talk about what happened, because there were no any other way that Rwandese were going to sit and really ask questions.
0: An award-winning film from Rwanda probes the difficulty of obtaining justice following the 1994 genocide, looking at the justice process from a range of different personal perspectives.
2: Do you really want to go to a stadium where ICE agents might be waiting to pluck you off the street and put you in a jail in El Salvador?
0: With the world's biggest sporting event about to start in 2 days, could the myopic practices of the Trump administration undermine what is meant to be a festival of football? But first, access to healthcare remains a major challenge for Australians living outside the country's major cities. Workforce shortages and long travel distances continue to affect the availability of medical services in rural and remote communities. The Wise Man on LaVey spoke with healthcare experts in Alice Springs and Armidale about the challenges facing rural healthcare and the solutions they believe could help close the gap.
3: In Australia's major cities, there are around 114 general practitioners for every 100,000 people. In regional and remote Australia, that figure drops to 67. To help reduce this gap, Flinders University offers a 10-day training program for nurses looking to transition into remote area nursing. The program aims to prepare healthcare professionals for the unique challenges of delivering care in some of Australia's most isolated communities. For Fiona Cameron, a lecturer at the Centre for Remote Health in Alice Springs, part of Flinders University, this training plays an essential role in reinforcing healthcare access across remote Australia.
4: I've been a remote area nurse for a very long time, and I guess one of the things that we've tried to do is to really improve the education for remote area nurses. This program is part of that. I guess gives nurses a lot of information about the kind of places that they're going to go and work in, how to be culturally appropriate, which is really, really important. That's such a big thing, you know, particularly when you're working in Aboriginal communities. I mean, there are other remote communities that are not particularly Aboriginal, but most of them are. The other thing is, I guess, that in this course as well, we teach a lot of practical skills that remote area nurses need to learn, because most of the time they work in a community health centre there where it's usually run by nurses. Medical staff usually visit maybe once a fortnight or once a month, just depending on the size of the community and where it is and what the health services can provide.
3: Dr. Rod Martin shares Fiona Cameron's view. As president of the Australian College of Rural and Remote Medicine and a rural generalist for more than 20 years, he believes specialized training is crucial to ensuring rural communities have access to the healthcare professionals they need. Medical staff are often required to be highly versatile, managing a wide range of situations that would typically be handled by different specialists in larger cities. From emergency care to chronic disease management, they need the skills and confidence to respond to whatever comes through the door.
5: There's kind of an international definition of what a rural generalist is. And so it's primary care, you know, so primary care and general practice and emergency medicine are the two things that sit at the very, very core. So we expect everyone who's a rural generalist to be pretty comfortable in those settings. Looking at population health, so if there's a immunisation program to be rolled out, it'll be the rural generalist who does that. If there's analysis of where our communities are up, then it'll be the rural generalist who'll say, let's go back and see where we're missing these people. RGs also have to be able to look after people in hospital, which is not true of people in metropolitan general practice, for example, as the comparator. And then we all have to have one or two advanced sort of specialised skills. So for me, it's anaesthetics and obstetrics. For other people, it's palliative care or mental health or paediatrics.
3: While rural healthcare workers are trained to take on a wide range of responsibilities, attracting and retaining enough professionals remains an ongoing challenge. For Dr. Martin, there are three key areas that need to keep improving for a better and stronger healthcare access for people living out of major cities.
5: Number one, there needs to be better funding for more rural health professionals to be trained and work in rural Australia. There needs to be some very deliberate steps to try and avoid those maternity units from closing, because as soon as a maternity unit closes in regional town, the experienced doctors, whether they're obstetricians or anaesthetists, they leave town. experience nurses leave town, you end up turning it into a first aid post with a helipad at the back. And I guess the third one would be, governments will often say, oh, there's not enough money to do it. Well, at the moment, rural and remote Australians are probably $9 billion in debt when it comes to how much money isn't spent on their healthcare. And that's part of that NRHA report that was, it was very much, you know, between $1 and $4,000 per person is available and should be available for them to have spent on their healthcare. The money should be sitting there in the bank ready to be spent. Let's properly build out some programs to fix where the difficulties are.
3: While significant challenges remain, both Fiona Cameron and Dr. Rod Martin agree that investing in training and supporting healthcare professionals is key to improving access to care in rural and remote Australia.
0: The Wise Man and Louvet end in this report.
6: Hi, I'm Ray Martin. 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Stay well.
0: In 2 days, the FIFA World Cup kicks off, and tensions off the pitch are at an all-time high. Previous editions of the Cup in Russia and Qatar have already been subject to heavy criticism of sports washing, and this year's spectacle in US follows suit. Geopolitics is front and centre, it being the first time a host nation is actively at war with a participant. Add to this Donald Trump's history with co-host Mexico, and decisions about who can access the 48-nation tournament, and we have a whole lot of questions about the ability of international fans to attend this event. The Wire's Sean Dorado spoke to David Rowe of Western Sydney University to try and unpack a Pandora's box of talking points ahead of soccer's biggest event.
7: Sports washing is normally applied only to certain countries. You know, they're usually illiberal countries, say, you know, in the Middle East or Eastern Europe or whatever. Whereas my argument is that all countries use sports washing to a lesser or greater degree. And, I mean, the United States normally accuses others of sports washing, so we could say, yes, there is sports washing going on here, but that's not the whole story. That the sort of impetus behind it was this idea it would be some kind of economic bonanza as well. A cultural reason, just essentially saying, you know, we're here, you know, look at us, we're at the center of world attention, plus the sports washing dimension is, and forget about the other things that you don't like very much.
8: And according to you, what are some of the biggest geopolitical talking points?
7: One thing I've found is that a lot of people who don't know much about football don't care. I'm really interested in this World Cup, not because of the football, but because of the politics. A lot of us who've been in this area for a while have been scratching our heads to think of a comparable World Cup where, in effect, the host, the co-host, attacks one of the participants. In military combat, 4 months out from kickoff? Both, you know, the United States and Israel attacked Iran. Iran had qualified for the World Cup. But then there are two other areas that would make a person nervous. One is at the border if they're coming from outside the United States. Now, in this case, even getting into the country, if they do get past border control the first time, you know, if they don't have their mobile phone, social media history checked to see if they said anything unpleasant about Donald Trump and might be excluded on those grounds. Let's say they get in, but then they want to go to a game in Vancouver or Toronto or Mexico City, Monterrey, or Guadalajara, you know, and those other countries, Canada and Mexico, they've then got to get back in again. There's no guarantee they will get back in again. Plus, if you are in particular a person of colour living in the United States, do you really want to go to a stadium where ICE agents might be waiting to pluck you off the street and put you in a jail in El Salvador?
8: Like, I'll be honest, like, even though ICE was in the headlines for so long and there were such frightening stories coming out, because of all of the news flooding in about this World Cup in Iran, that was one of the things that slipped my mind. And now that you've mentioned it, normally when the games do kick off, like, the news cycle tends to focus on the sport. Like, what do you think will happen once the the first game actually kicks off, will these discussions that we've been seeing, will they continue?
7: Typically, in a mega event, the Olympics or the World Cup or whatever it might be, the politics recedes and the sport comes into the foreground. That's typically what happens. Will that be the case this time? I mean, this could be an exception. There's no doubt because we'll be watching sport, watching football, right? And talking about, you know, who's going to win and who played well and all those football kinds of stories that football fans start. It's a big issue, one would hope, sport fans. Sport fans, we would hope, are not just sport fans. They're ethical beings as well. You know, we can't just be sport fans. We can't just say, all we care is about the sport. We don't care about the rest. You know, that takes us down a very dark path historically, and I won't, you know, don't need to go into it today, but, you know, there was a World Cup, for example, held in fascist Italy in the 1930s under the where Mussolini made a lot of a lot of play with the World Cup, you know, with about the Nazi Olympics in 1936. But, you know, we could, as you said, we could go back to, say, Putin's Russia in 2018. There are all kinds of questionable areas. Qatar last time with a number of workers building the stadia who died. There are those questions too. And I'm a little ambivalent that, or more than a little ambivalent, that if the football totally dominates this World Cup, it will feel like sports watching. I would not want to see this as the World Cup, I speak as a football fan, as some kind of new dawn for the Trump presidency.
0: Emeritus Professor David Rowe of Western Sydney University, they're speaking to The Wire's Sean Dorado.
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0: Artificial intelligence is rapidly becoming a part of everyday life, helping businesses automate tasks and improve productivity. But as AI technology continues to advance, concerns are growing about what it could mean for the future of work. Some experts warn that certain jobs and industries may be more vulnerable to automation than others. The Wire's Thomas Kudus asked Professor David Orman from Macquarie University which jobs are most at risk.
10: Just think about, for instance, when tractors were first came in and they replaced the need for manual labour on farms, people standing behind bullocks and hoes. Or when machines came into manufacturing companies and then replaced labor.

0: produce an output that follows from the inputs that are given. So, for instance, the jobs that are being most affected so far in the new AI processes are things like coders, where the coding is pretty set. You have a task, you know what the code is, it's reliable. So once you know what the task is, the machine can produce the code. Translators, another area where it's largely affecting, which is affecting jobs, again, because once you know how to translate from one language, it's pretty straightforward to produce text in another language. Things that are much harder to produce are things like teachers in a classroom to reproduce their labor, because teaching by definition is not algorithmic. It varies a lot. It depends on context. It depends on where the student is, what the particular subject is, the connections with what was done yesterday. All sorts of processes which we call tacit. They're more difficult to write down. They're more difficult to say these are the components of A and hence produce B. And those are the sorts of things where jobs are really not being greatly affected, at least so far, by the new technology. So it varies depending on the degree of algorithmic process within each of the jobs.
1: Do you think we should be worried about the speed and direction of how AI is developing, in particular in the job market?
0: Yeah, look, this is a great question. And people have a habit of thinking that just because a machine can in principle do something, that everyone's going to adopt it tomorrow and suddenly everyone's going to lose the jobs who are in that area. The advantage of this long history of machines replacing human labor, the one I mentioned earlier, is that we've seen and learned a thing or two about how these processes tend to go. And one thing we've learned is that they tend to proceed in a manner that is much more gradual than just coming up with a new idea and immediately adopting it. If you think about a process such as AI, you've got to work out, well, what's it useful for? What things is it good to do and what things is it not good to do? But to really be able to use AI in a business process, you need to do some fundamental changes in the way that you run your business. You need to hire new people because they need to have people who are skilled at running the machines as opposed to whatever the other aspects were. You need to change internal processes about the way that information flows and is interpreted. You need to educate the board about how the processes are going. You need to educate your customers about how the output is now being generated, its strengths and its weaknesses. These sort of processes take decades in order to fully implement.
1: And for people who are listening right now who are worried about their future employment prospects, what can they do to adapt to an AI-driven workplace?
0: Well, look, that's another great question. So the first thing to understand is that there's not really a shortage of jobs per se in the economy. When humans don't do one thing, they tend to be very good at doing something else. And because our wants are unlimited, because we always want more consumption and more leisure for that matter, but because there's only 24 hours in a day, there's always something to do with extra labor that we find is around, and hence labor tends to get rehired after machines come into one area or another. But the essence of your question is to say, if somebody's working in an area which is relatively algorithmic, where the machines probably will come and have quite a substantive effect in that particular area of the job market, what can they do?
2: Professor David Osmond from Macquarie University, speaking there to The Wire's Thomas Kukutis.
3: Hey there, I'm Hamish McDonald. Around Australia, you're listening to The Wire. Take it easy.
2: A new film explores the post-conflict situation in Rwanda, depicting the struggles Rwandans experience living with the dark history of the genocide that killed 800,000 people and left millions more displaced. The film Benimana focuses on the effort to find a form of restorative justice to deal with both the victims and perpetrators of the 1994 genocide. The film focuses on the story of two sisters, one involved in the Rwanda-Tude program, who has forgiven the perpetrators of violence, and a sister who is concerned painful memories will be suppressed in this effort to achieve national reconciliation. I asked the film's director, Mary Clemente Dusibijambo, to describe the background of these tribunals upon which this film

0: were set?
1: Tremors were set in Rwanda in 2005, and after a period of silence, because the genocide happened in 1994, and then there were many accusers, many people in the prison, and it wasn't easy to judge them in a classical justice, and they adapted this model that were already existed in Rwanda before the genocide, but then this time they were going to judge crimes of the genocide against the Tutsis. When I approached this film, when I wanted to work on this Gacaca court, for me, I approached it as a space where people met to talk about what happened, because there were no any other way that Rwandese were going to sit and really ask questions, as the genocide against the Tutsis was a crime that was made within a family. And when a problem happened in a family, the family always sit and talk and find solution. And for me, this generation that lived during this genocide, to be able to tell to the future generation that the genocide happened, people were killed, and it was beyond our imagination. It was beyond our means to judge all of them, but there were a time we sat and tried to give justice.
0: The film opens with one of the main characters, Veneranda, forgiving a perpetrator who murdered her siblings. But in her body language, you can there's a certain reluctance at the same time. This is interesting because you're really focusing on a salient issue in Rwanda, that struggle to move on from the horror of genocide. Can you talk a bit about this?
1: This was very important for me to be able to bring on the screen all different of expression, especially the body language. We all want to be in a utopia world where there is no conflict, but the question is, how do we get there? And even if our world, our thoughts want that, but we need to carry our bodies with that. Why when she said, "I forgive," you can feel in her body that is still a journey to do with that. And her sister, who herself still doesn't share the same conviction of forgiveness, who want to, the truth to be told. This is the beauty of families. We have all of these different opinions. For the actress to be able to carry this different dimension of expression, body language, words, at the same time that you can see the mouth is saying this, but the body is saying this, how is this going to be reconciled? And when I was approaching this film, there is this heavy and violent memory of the genocide against the Tutsis. But then also in the aftermath, there is another memory that is being created. Because as we go, we create memory. So how does the past coexist with the present time and also the future? Because there is a personal journey, there is a collective journey. How do we carry on with this? The film is like a mirror. It doesn't bring a solution.
0: The tension's really teased out really well in the discussion group that Veneranda hosts at the local church, where the women share stories before going to court. To some of the really most powerful scenes in the film, you have that sort of conflict between, you know, the need to find public unity and that all that, that also to be able to respect one of the memories of trauma. Like, how do you, you know, that balance those two needs?
1: Rwanda as a word means expand in the spirit. And during the genocide against the Tutsis, the soul of Rwanda were broken, meaning the emotions, the will, the place where we take decision. Because this was, it was about making a decision of what to do during that time. But then still the spirit was there. And this is the spirit of expanding, existing. It's something when everything is broken, it's something the survivors try to find, that light of keep going on. And for me, when I was doing the research, I found out that during this process of trying to rebuild the country, women were at the front line. And then it's them who have this body that carries different trauma, different wounds. There's a language, there's how they interpret what happened. When they would come, I was thinking of these scenes. It looks like a space where they came to talk, to ask questions, but it was also for me a place where they came to find their mother heart, the heartbeat of a mother, beyond what they are now, beyond the etiquette they have as survivors, as mothers of the killers. They keep the sight one to another, being a mother. That's why you can have these dialogues
0: And most of the film is also mediated through women. The majority of the characters are women. And I think Rwanda has one of the highest percentage of women in parliament. So, I mean, it is about how women have been able to empower themselves and make sure that the nation does not revert to this sort of male aggressivity.
1: I think the Rwandan society is matriarch.
0: It's
1: so interesting that Rwandese women, they don't talk too much, they don't shout too much. You can sense that even in the film. Even crying, something they really want to do in a very intimate place, but yet they exercise very strong power on the society. But also women in all community, they are the ones that, you know, women reproduce, repair.
0: That was the director of Benimana, Marie Clemente Dusebejambo, whose film recently won the Camera d'Or at the Cannes Film Festival, and which is getting its Australian premiere on Thursday, Friday and Saturday at the Sydney Film Festival.

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In Sydney, The Wire is produced on Gadigal country of the Eora Nation and with the assistance of the Community Broadcasting Foundation. We're going to be back again tomorrow, so do tune in again. I'm Stephen Hill. Do stay well and thanks for your company.

Welcome to the 60s in Australia. This is the program where you hear the great Australian music from the 60s, and I'm your host, Rob Davidson. Opening the program today, we had Larry's Rebels with Dreamtime, a single that reached number 85 in the Australian National Singles Charts in 1967. They were a garage band formed in Ponsonby, New Zealand in 1964. The band had a relatively stable lineup and had several national charting singles in New Zealand and Australia. Their musical genres range from blues rock to psychedelic pop. Up next, we've got the Master's Apprentices with Think About Tomorrow Today from 1969. It peaked at number 12 on the Australian National Chart, and the B-side was A Dog, A Siren and Memories. Then we'll have Python Lee Jackson, Hold On, I'm Coming from 1966. This was the band's second of two chart singles, and it reached number 42 on the National Chart. Then Dinah Lee with Too Many People from 1967. This was Lee's last chart single of the seven chart singles she had between 64 and 67, and it reached number 84 on the Australian National Chart. The flip side was 98.6. And the final song in this set of four, Alison Durbin with Don't Make Me Give In from 1968. New Zealand-born Australian former pop singer, for 3 years running from 69, 70 and 71, she won Australia's Queen of Pop Award for Best Female Artist.

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from 1967, The Company Would Tell Her No. This was Johnny Young's backing band who released this single in 1967 and it peaked at number 77 on the national chart. Before that, we had The Atlantics featuring Johnny Reb with I Put a Spell on You. Let's go now with The Last Straws and A Woman of Gradual Decline from 1966. The Last Straws formed in Melbourne in 64 and disbanded in 67 and gained quite a following around Melbourne. They released two singles on Jeff Edelstein's short-lived Scope label, I Can't Stop Loving You Baby and One Fine Day in 1966. We'll follow that with Max Merritt and the Meteors with Fannie Mae from 1966. Before coming to Australia, Max Merritt and the Meteors became the second most popular band in New Zealand behind Ray Columbus and the Invaders, which played a beat pop style while the Meteors tackled rock and roll, soul and rhythm and blues. Fannie Mae reached number 88 on the Australian national chart and the B-side was Baby Come Home.

Robbie Snowden from 1967 with Talkin'. This was the B-side of No One Really Loves a Clown, and it reached number 5 in Melbourne, 7 in Brisbane, 4 in Perth, and 24 on the national chart. It was Snowden's biggest hit, but he never charted with any of his singles in Sydney. Let's go to 1966 now for Ronnie Burns and True True Lovin'. This was Burns' second solo single, and it was released in August 1966. The flip side was Too Many People, and it peaked at number 50 on the national chart, 17 in Melbourne and 22 in Perth. And then we'll have the Rajahs with I Like the Look of You. The band became Johnny O'Keefe's backing band for a time before establishing themselves as an independent act in the wake of Beatlemania.

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From 1965, Ray Brown and the Whispers with 20 Miles. This was their debut single. It went to number one in Sydney and Perth, two in Brisbane, three in Adelaide, 25 in Melbourne, and 11 on the national singles chart. The B-side was Devoted to You. Next up, we have Mike Ferber and the Bowery Boys with You Stole My Love from 1966. The single reached number 36 on the Australian National Chart, number 8 in Melbourne, 12 in Adelaide, and 21 in Brisbane. And the B-side was It's Gonna Work Out Fine. We'll follow that with Little Paddy and I'll Eat My Hat from 1967, a number 21 hit in Sydney and 11 in Brisbane, and it reached number 45 on the National Chart.

The Flying Circus from 1969 with La La. The Flying Circus signed to EMI Columbia in 1968 and they appeared at an outdoor concert in Sydney's Domain on Australia Day 1969. La La was their second chart single and it reached number one in Brisbane and Adelaide, four in Melbourne, five in Sydney, nine in Perth and 11 on the national chart. You've been listening to The 60s in Australia, and I hope you've enjoyed the program. If you did, please join me again next week for more great Aussie music. To take us out today, let's have Cold Joy and the Joy Boys with Making Love on a Moonlit Night from 1960. This was the group's seventh chart single, and it reached number 10 on the national chart. And then we'll have The Flies with I'll Pass On By from 1964. The lead singer of The Flies was Ronnie Burns before he went solo. And whilst in Sydney, they were arrested for vagrancy for having hair over their shoulders, but it was great publicity making all the papers. However, it didn't help them with the single, which failed to chart.

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1: Hello, I'm Laura Devoy. The New South Wales Police Commissioner says behaviours such as bullying, harassment and discrimination will not be tolerated. More than 5,000 current and former staff engaged with an independent cultural review. 30% said they had directly experienced bullying in the past 5 years. A quarter reported experiencing discrimination. Commissioner Mal Lanyon says it was difficult to read people's experiences.
2: They are my officers. I expect them to have a safe and respectful workplace. It is not something that is acceptable to me. It is not something that will be acceptable. I want people to be able to come to work and feel safe and supported. That's why I'm firmly committed to implementing the recommendations and making sure that we do have that environment where the culture where people are prepared to speak up.
1: The New South Wales Police Force has accepted all 29 recommendations of the report. Iran says it has struck ships in the Strait of Hormuz after another wave of American strikes. The US Central Command this morning said the strikes, which it described as self-defense, were in response to Iran's unwarranted and continued aggression. Both sides also struck targets in the Middle East yesterday. Iranian state media reported after the latest strikes, the Strait of Hormuz was closed, but CENTCOM says commercial ships are continuing to transit it. 6 months after Australia's social media ban came into effect, the Canadian government has announced plans for a similar ban. It's introduced legislation to Parliament which bans children under 16 from social media. However, tech companies will be able to bypass the proposed law if they can prove their policies minimise harm to children. A proposal to work more closely with One Nation at the next federal election has been ruled out by the opposition leader. It's been proposed the Coalition and One Nation divvy up target seats. The call has been made as Pauline Hanson's Fire the Liar fundraising campaign reaches more than $1.8 million in just over a day. Angus Taylor explained to the ABC there's no plan for an election agreement.
3: What we will be doing is focusing on a Labor government that's taking this country in the wrong direction, with higher taxes, with less houses, with immigration that has not been in line with our housing supply, and with an energy system that is broken. And that will be our focus. It won't be carving up seats.
1: Jewellery worn by some of the world's most famous women and pieces with a unique Australian theme will go on show in Melbourne tomorrow. Shannon Kirkwood has more.
4: Staff at the National Gallery of Victoria are putting the final touches on the newest exhibition, Cartier. The French design house was founded in 1847 by Louis-Francois Cartier. During the 1920s, it expanded and became a global luxury giant. The exhibition features nearly 400 jewels, timepieces and jewellery objects, including those worn by Grace Kelly, Elizabeth Taylor and the Duchess of Windsor. There's also a case of jewels worn by opera singer Dame Nellie Melba, kangaroo ornaments, and a watch with a koala inlaid on its face in straw. Senior NGV curator Amanda Dunsmore says it is the largest show the gallery has ever done on jewellery, describing it as truly epic.
1: Turning to sport, in swimming, Sam Short broke the Commonwealth and Australian records in the men's 800-metre freestyle at the Australian Trials. Molly O'Callaghan has produced the fourth fastest swim of all time to win the women's 200-metre freestyle. And Sienna Tui has claimed her second win of the week with victory in the women's 50-metre breaststroke.
0: National Radio News, produced by Charles Sturt University, the Community Radio Network, and supported by the Community...

Good afternoon, everybody. My name is Marge Armitage, and now I'm going to be here till 3 o'clock today from this little place called Coleranabri. Get all my C's mixed up out here. Coleranabri we're at. We've got the generator going because we've had 2 days of rain, or 1 day of rain and 2 days of just clouds. So you might hear the generator going in the background. But we've got everything working now. So let's get on with the music. That was Dolly Parton. It Wasn't God Who Made Honky Tonk Angels. Stonewall Jackson, Don Williams, and Charlie Pride in the next bracket for you.

0: Armidale's University of the Third Age. If you're retired, transitioning into retirement, or just wanting to keep your brain and body active, think about joining up with one of the 50 courses and activities offered by U3A.
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0: different from Charlie Pride there on a Thursday afternoon. That was It's Just a Matter of Time. We also had Don Williams with Send Her Roses, and Stonewall Jackson started the bracket off with I Love You Because. So on with the music is John Smith, Laura Downing and Tom Maxwell, straight after this announcement.
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0: That's Tommy Maxwell there with Patty William. Laura Downing sung Long Gone Lonesome Blues. We had Toby Keith there with Don't Let the Old Man In. I love that song. And anything to do with Toby Keith is great. And we also had John Smith at the beginning, and he was telling you about the photograph. That was a good story too. I hope you enjoyed that bracket. On with the music. As I said, we are here at Con... No, not Conamble, not Con... Collarenabri. I got my C's mixed up out here. You've got Coonamble, Coonabarabran, a bit further away, but anyway, we're at the Collarenabri today. Wet, and we are watered in here at our, and it's still raining. We've had put the generator on to get the batteries up because we've had no sun for the solar for the last 2 days. Anyway, we've got that back up. So here's a message from one of our sponsors, and then we'll have Conway Twitty, Pete Dennehy, and Patsy Klein.
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Band there with Honky Tonk Merry-Go-Round. We also had Pete Dennehy, She Loves Me to the Moon, and Conway Twitty, You've Never Been This Far Before. Thank you for tuning in. You're listening to Modes Till 3 o'clock with Down a Country Lane, coming you today from Collarenabri, and it's wet, wet, wet here. If you can't hear the rain on the roof in their caravan, you can certainly hear the generator going outside. Anyway, we're supposed to move on tomorrow, but if the roads aren't good between here and Mungindi, I think we'll be stopping right where we are or heading in a different direction. Tune in next week and see what happened, because we don't know yet. John Williamson now.

that knew them both. He swears upon his life that years ago young Trumby ran away with Dogger's wife. I don't know if he speaks the truth, no one can really say.

Travis there for forever and ever, amen. Gordon Parsons sung the story of Trombi's ghost, and John Williamson started that bracket off with the Golden Kangaroo, and that starts the second hour of the program with Farron Young. It's 4 a.m. Dolly Parton's going to sing Jolene, and the Statler Brothers are going to have a song for you as well.

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Statler Brothers there with Flowers on the Wall. We had Jolene, sung by Dolly Parton, and Farron Young started the bracket off with It's Four in the Morning. What have I got next for you? We've got Ronnie Millsap.

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2: That was before our messages. We had Macca with Kerry Bennett and Digger Ravel singing all about the Bushranger. Ricky Skaggs sung Heartbroke, and Ronnie Millsap, I wouldn't have missed you if I could. I hope you can hear me. There's absolutely pelting down rain right now, and I've got the generator going outside, as I said earlier. So there's still plenty of rain around. Here's Pete Danaher with a story about Granny's bric-a-brac.

the buzzer goes berserk. Granny comes from out the back, we've called her into work. Is it cold outside? It's warm in here, come in and have a look. 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Well, over here there's stacks at Granny's bric-a-brac. Granny's bric-a-brac, she's coming out to get you, and she keeps you coming back. Knowing that you'll have to get your senses back on track, 'cause there's funny magic going on at Granny's bric-a-brac. Here's a busted gramophone, she's gone and overpriced. A rusted up meat grinder,

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'Twas then I realized Granny was a downright little crook. Granny's bric-a-brac, Granny's bric-a-brac.

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1: That, before our very special membership sponsorships, we had Jeff Brown there with More Times Than I Can Remember. And we also had Sarah Stora. I'll just turn my down a bit there. We also had Sarah Stora there telling you all about Buffalo Bill, and Pete Dennehy told you all about Granny's Bric-a-Brac. Don't know any grannies like that anymore, surely. Now, I have got for you one from Ian McNamara, and he's going to tell you all about Gumboots, which we haven't got with us right now, which we wish we did have.

0: Well, his shirt was brown and faded, his moleskins worn and patched, and you could tell a man who'd seen it all sat underneath that hat. And he had a finger missing from the hand that rolled the smoke. You know, he laughed and talked the droving life, and it was, "Hi, one more for these blokes." Then he said,
1: "Yeah, I rode the cattle drives from here to Tailham Bend. 2 long months in the saddle and long days without end. I rode from here to Windham

0: while he rolled one more cigarette as he turned towards the door. I could hear his spurs jingling as his RMs hit the floor. He loosened up his belt a notch. He pulled his hat down on his head as he turned to say goodbye to me. This is what the drover said. He said,
1: "Now the road trains chase the highways and the fences close the plain. To see a working drover is a sight that's pretty strange." The drover's

Firstly, wasn't Ian McNamara with Gumboots? It was Ian McNamara with something about a big hat. Drink up with the big hat. The man in the big hat is Brian. I'll have to check that out and why it's got Gumboots with the flood relief up there on my internet. Here's Graham Connors coming up for you now.

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They say I'm a dreamer. Well, maybe that's so. But I've put my dreams into prayers, and God knows all the times I have cried and the heartaches I hide. And He gives me the courage to keep up my pride. 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I'll hear him say, I've found you, my princess. We'll marry today. You're my queen, my beautiful

0: Morton there with a song called The Creamy. We had Tanya Kernaghan, A Bushman Can't Survive, with a little bit of help from Lee. And we had Graham Connors there with A Road Less Travel. And we also had some of My Home on the Sunburnt Plains with Slim Dusty there. I was fiddling around on the computer there and cut him off a bit. Thank you for listening. I do hope you've enjoyed the program and listening to the rain on my roof of my caravan. And I think it's probably drowned out the sound of the generator. It's so loud here. We're going out today with Willie Nelson, with my friend, my heroes have always been cowboys. We'll also have Slim Dusty, as I usually do with the last song, The Day We Sold the Farm. And we'll have a little bit of Alicia Smith there with The Dance of the Fairy Wren. Tune in next week and see if we've moved on anywhere, because looking at the rain, the roads are going to be pretty impassable with some of the places we wanted to go. Thank you for listening. Have a great afternoon and stay warm, everybody. And dry.
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9: 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I'm your host, Gavin Livermore. It's wonderful to have you in the studio with me yet again for another 3 hours this week. Well, we've got lots and lots of album and single releases, specifically this week. There might be a birthday or two, but the majority of the show, album and single releases. Let's get straight into it. From June of 1982, this one debuted on the Billboard 200 album charts. Kim Wilde with her album, her self-titled album rather. This is one of the title tracks, Kids in America, 1982, the Essential 80s Radio Show.

debut on the Australian Singles Charts on the 6th of June 1983 from the album Escapade. That's Tim Finn. Fraction, Too Much Friction, Careless Whisper there as well. Suzanne Vega now, this one debuted on the Billboard 100 on the 6th of June 1987 from her album Solitude Standing. This is Luca.

0: from their album Heartland, debuting on the Australian Singles Chart, 6th of June 1983. That's Australian group Real Life and Send Me an Angel. Brian Adams from Canada there as well from 85 with Run to You. Stay with us. This week's Essential 80s radio show continues. We'll be back in a couple of minutes. We've got lots more to come.
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0: Thanks for staying with us with this week's Essential 80s radio show. As we continue, we'll keep it rolling. Debuting on the US Billboard 100, a singles chart, 5th of June 1982, from the album One on One, this is Cheap Trick, and If You Want My Love.

debuting on the Billboard 100 singles chart, 5th of June 1982. Also from the album Chicago 16. That's hard to say, I'm sorry. Little River Band now, for our American followers. Little River Band is not an American band. They are an Australian band. It's a very long story. This one, their album debuted on the Australian chart, 6th of June 1983. The album, The Net, the song, Down on the Border.

0: debuting on the Billboard 100 Singles Chart, 5th of June 1982. The theme from the series Rocky, specifically commissioned by Sylvester Stallone, that's Survivor, Eye of the Tiger, and Australia's Pseudo Echo with Stranger in Me. We'll be back next hour. Plenty more to come. Stay right there.
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2: Good afternoon, I'm Peter Hislop. An NDIS service provider says it's worried the government's NDIS changes will shut out people with disability. It is the final day of hearings of a Senate committee inquiry which is looking into the NDIS bill. The changes will see billions of dollars in cuts. Hired Up CEO Peter Willis says there are some good aspects of the bill, including structural changes to provider integrity, but he's told the hearing the lack of consultation about the changes for participants has led to uncertainty.
3: The size and suddenness of reductions to social and community participation appear arbitrary, unfair, and contrary to our understanding of the NDIS as a scheme that provides supports that are reasonable and necessary on an individualised basis.
2: A new report has found demand for charities is rising along with cost of living pressures. The Australian Charities and Not-for-Profits Commission says charities generated $239 billion in the 2024 reporting period, a 7.5% increase, but expenses rose by 8.6%, outpacing growth. Commissioner Sue Woodward details the key challenges facing charities.
4: Yet again, the sector is a major economic force. Registered charities employed about 11% of the Australian workforce, but more than half of all charities rely solely on volunteers. Revenue growth was strong, but cost of living pressures have impacted the sector.
2: The Mark Hughes Foundation has delivered $18.9 million for brain cancer research at the University of Newcastle. Ian Crouch reports.
5: The university will collaborate with the MHF to implement research into a practical setting over the next 5 years. Director of the MHS Centre for Brain Cancer Research, Dr. Michael Fay, says the donations gives hope to those with brain cancer.
6: Building research platforms, forming partnerships, which is absolutely going to change the outlook for brain cancer patients across Australia.
5: The foundation previously donated $17 million to assist in building brain cancer research centres.
2: Satellite images reveal the total population of a rare orangutan in Indonesia has declined following deadly floods and landslides. With the details, Shannon Kirkwood.
7: Prior to November last year, the Tapanuli orangutan population in northern Sumatra stood at around 800. But researchers say during days of cyclone-induced floods in November, at least 58 of the primates were killed. That's at least 7% of the total population of the critically endangered animal. The researchers say human-induced climate change has likely increased the intensity and frequency of extreme rainfall in the region, putting the primates' habitat at greater risk, along with the deforestation of Sumatra Island. There are calls for a coordinated approach by government, NGOs and researchers to prevent the further decline of the orangutan population.
2: And a Brisbane attraction celebrating children's TV favourite Bluey has been extended until 2028. The interactive life-size version of the show opened in 2024 and was meant to close after Easter this year. Queensland Tourism Minister Andrew Powell wouldn't be drawn on how much it has cost to keep the attraction in the state, with other cities vying for a turn.
8: What I will say is there's not been a better investment of your taxpayers' dollar bucks than in Bluey's world. People are flooding here from across Australia and around the world because Bluey is in Brisbane.
2: And to sport, the New York Knicks have come back from a 29-point deficit to claim a 107-106 win over the San Antonio Spurs in Game 4 of the NBA Finals Championship. The Knicks hold a 3-1 lead in the best-of-seven series.
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0: Thanks for staying with us with this week's Essential 80s Radio Show. As we continue rolling on, still got another 2 hours to go, debuting on the Billboard 100 Singles Chart, 4th of June 1983. The title track, well, it's not the title track, actually. It's one of the title tracks from the movie Flashdance, taking you back to 1983. No, it's not Irene Cara. This is Michael Sembello and Maniac.

This single peaked on the Billboard 100 singles chart the 4th of June 1983 from the album Cargo. That's Australia's Men at Work with Overkill. John Waite in there as well. Bruce Springsteen now. This single released on the 4th of June 1984 from his album Born in the USA.

0: Well, that single peaked on the 4th of June 1983 from the album Synchronicity. The Police with Every Breath You Take from 83, and U2 as well in there from 84 with Pride. In the Name of Love, we continue. We'll be back in a couple of minutes. We've got a great Australian artist passing anniversary coming up next.
1: Armidale's University of the Third Age. If you're retired, transitioning into retirement, or just wanting to keep your brain and body active, think about joining up with one of the 50 courses and activities offered by youth.
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0: Thanks for staying with us with this week's Essential 80s Radio Show. Okay, as we take a look back at 1980, it's been 12 years. So what's that, 2014, since the great Doc Neeson passed. He was the lead singer with the Australian group The Angels. This one from the album Darkroom, taken back to 1980. This is No Secrets.

Tracy Chapman with her single debut on the 4th of June 1988 from her self-titled album, That's Fast Car. To REM now, 1989, from the album Green. This single debuted on the 3rd of June 1989. This is Orange Crush.

0: An Australian single debut, 3rd of June 1985, from their album Fundamental as Anything. Mental as Anything and Live It Up. Steve Perry also in there with Oh Sherry. Stay with us. This week's Essential 80s Radio Show returns next hour. We've got lots more to come. 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
3: Good afternoon, I'm Peter Hislop. The Federal Opposition has ruled out signing a deal with One Nation not to compete with each other at the next federal election. Liberal South Australian MP Tony Payson had suggested his party work together with Pauline Hanson's party, hand in glove, to win against the government. But opposition leader Angus Taylor has committed running candidates against the minor party.
4: There'll be no cover-up of seats, and what we're going to be doing is carving up the Labor Party that's failed this country. I'll be carving up the Labor Party every single day because they've failed Australians. I mean, Australians are angry. Let's be clear. Australians are angry.
3: People with disability have told today's hearing of the Senate inquiry into the multi-billion dollar NDIS cuts the changes will leave scheme participants worse off. It comes as state and territory disability ministers criticise plans to save $37.8 billion over the next 4 years. Member of the Australian Neurodivergent Parents Association, Loma Nacer, has told the hearing, as a culturally and linguistically diverse Australian, there are additional challenges.
5: Passing this bill will actually prove that at any time we can turn against each other. At any time we can turn against any group of people, whether that's disabled, whether that's culturally and linguistically diverse backgrounds, whether that's First Nations, because that's what we've seen happening in the mainstream media in the past few months.
3: In Tasmania, over 100 bus drivers working for operator Kinetic have walked off the job for 6 hours today, calling for a wage increase. Enterprise bargaining began last year, but negotiations have failed. Drivers are demanding a same job, same pay agreement. Transport Workers Union organiser Sam Lynch says drivers are earning less than their colleagues at the government-owned operator.
6: Kinetic drivers in Tasmania get paid $6.40 an hour less than their metro equivalents. It's a disgrace. They're doing the same job. They should be getting the same pay. It has to end, and it will end.
3: A new report is highlighting the limited resources of the nation's smaller charities. The Australian Charities and Not-for-Profit Commission's report shows in 2024, charities generated $239 billion in revenue. At the same time, expenses also increased. As Commissioner Sue Woodward explains, the report also showed 60% of all charities were classified as small or extra small, meaning they had less financial capacity across key measures.
7: And these charities had only 1% of the sector's total revenue and 9% of donations. But this compared with the 1% of charities that were very large that had almost 60% of sector revenue and 21% of donations.
3: The Queensland Government has announced a review of the state's Human Rights Act. Attorney General Deb Frecklington says former Supreme Court Judge Peter Flanagan will lead the review, which will examine anti-discrimination laws passed in 2024. And in the FIFA World Cup, Socceroos officials say striker Mohamed Touré will resume training after he did not show up at today's session, sparking concern about his fitness. Defender Jordi Bos says the squad has replacements ready if he's ruled out.
8: I'm not too sure. I think, you know, we have other players as well that can also play striker and stuff. But yeah, obviously to have Mo is really nice for us.
3: Australia faces Turkey on Sunday, Australian time. Mild and gusty in the east with rain approaching in the west. The Weather Bureau's Alana Cherney has the forecast.
9: The heaviest falls tomorrow are expected through northern parts of the Gascoyne and into the southern parts of the Pilbara as well. Through southeastern parts of the country, we're under the influence of this high pressure ridge. We have easterly flow bringing showers up the east coast and generally settled conditions inland with morning fog.
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13: 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I'm your host, Gavin Livermore. As we continue taking a look back through the decade, let's see, this single debuted on the 3rd of June 1989, Brisbane group The Go-Betweens from the album 16 Lovers Lane. This is Streets of Your Town.

That single debuted on the Billboard 100 singles chart on the 1st of June 1985. Again, another one from his album, Born in the USA. That's Glory Days. To Queen now, from the album, the same title, the album release. It was actually the first album released since Live Aid 85. This is Kind of Magic. It's a-

0: That album peaked at the Billboard 200 charts on the 2nd of June 1984. The album, She's So Unusual, She Most Certainly Is. The amazing Cyndi Lauper from 1984 with Shebop. Talking Heads there as well. David Byrne up front with Burning Down the House. Stay with us. We'll be back in a few minutes. We've got another half dozen to get through.
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0: And thanks for staying with us with this week's Essential 80s Radio Show. The Australian single debut, this one, from the album Ice House, 2nd of June 1980. They were initially known as Flowers. This is Can't Help Myself.

1987, peaking on the Billboard 100, and this week in 1987 from the album Tango in the Night, Fleetwood Mac and Big Love. To New Zealand now, this is My Sex. This album debuted on the Australian charts 2nd of June 1980. The album, Space Race. The song, People.

0: And wrapping up this week's show, a single debut in the Billboard 100 singles chart this week in 1987. From the album Back in the High Life, that's Steve Winwood. And Back in the High Life again, Eurythmics there as well from 83 with Love is a Stranger. Well, that's a wrap on this week's show. I've really looked forward to putting this together for you. I look forward to your company here again, same time, same place, your local station. Look forward to seeing you again next week for another 3 hours of the Essential 80s Radio Show. I'm Gavin Livermore, bidding you a goodbye for today. We'll see you another day. Have a great one.
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0: Good work, guys. 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
1: Thanks, Al.
0: Sensational. Hey, anyone try the fish tonight?
2: That's not so good, Al.
0: Not so good, Al. Yeah.

0: just me. Welcome to another episode of Life with Mike here on Harmonos Community Radio FM 92.1. This is Life with Mike on Harmonos Community Radio FM 92.1. It was one of those very busy days where I only just got home through the door. I tried to put a message out just at the start of the show to let you know where I was, but I don't think it worked. Anyway, the computer played some music for us, and hopefully it played. I'm just having a look, see what it did play. It's played. We had Traveling Wilburys, Heading for the Light, Michael Jackson with Billie Jean, maybe. The Weezer AVI track from Windows 95, and Michael Bolton with Every Time. And that last one there was Driving with My Monster, I think. Up next, it's Tricky.
1: This speech is my recital. I think it's very

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1: 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I was a bit late getting started, and the computer's doing something rather strange. It told me that that track we just heard was Cosmic Girl, but it was not. It was John Williamson with Papa Whiskey November. So I'm just going to close the play it live and give it a second and try and reopening it and see if it's going to behave. Okay, there it is. Okay, so it's just reloading now, which takes about 20 seconds or so. Ah, one of those busy days today, running around fixing things. But got through it all okay in the end. An unexpected trip to Armidale in the afternoon, which was going to be around the middle of the day, but ended up being about 5 o'clock at night. Anyway, enough rabbiting. Let's see if the computer is going to tell me the truth or if it's going to lie. It thinks it's going to play Johnny Cash. Let's find out.

I find myself alone when each day's through. Yes, I'll admit that I'm a fool for you. Because you're mine, I walk the line.

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3: All right, that was Johnny Cash there with I Walk the Line, Barry White with You're the First, the Last, My Everything, and finally Stevie Nicks with Stand Back. Hopefully nothing's going to go boom. Anyway, time for the news, I think.
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6: Hello, I'm Peter Hislop. The Queensland Government has announced a review of the state's Human Rights Act. Attorney-General Deb Frecklington says former Supreme Court Judge Peter Flanagan will lead the review, which will examine anti-discrimination laws passed under the former Labor state government in 2024. The legislation was indefinitely halted last year, the Attorney-General arguing the 3.5-year consultation process was not enough. The functioning of the Queensland Human Rights Commission will also be reviewed. The Greens say Labor is alone in the room as it pushes to pass multi-billion dollar NDIS cuts by next month. A Senate inquiry has heard from people with disability during the final day of hearings. Advocates have warned the consequences of cutting $37.8 billion over the next 4 years would be dire, far-reaching and near impossible to undo. Senator Jordan Steele-John has told the ABC the inquiry has received thousands of submissions.
7: They do not want to see a scheme or a government bill passed that will strip away the ability to have a shower or go to the doctor when you need to or stay in the job you've finally got for yourself. This is what it means to be Australia, and this bill is really a knife to the heart of that program.
6: Widespread bullying and discrimination has been uncovered in an independent cultural review of the New South Wales Police Force. Shannon Kirkwood reports.
8: More than 5,000 current and former staff engaged with the review, which was announced in 2024. The final report, released this morning, identified bullying as the most prevalent behaviour, followed by discrimination. 30% of respondents said they had directly experienced bullying in the past 5 years, while a quarter reported experiencing discrimination. The New South Wales Police Force has accepted all 29 recommendations in the report. It says a detailed and prioritised implementation plan is being developed.
6: A note, this next story contains the name and voice of a First Nations person who has died. Six artists will be inducted into the ARIA Hall of Fame. This year's inductees are Jenny Morris, Spiderbait, The Living End, Vicar and Linda, and Kate Sobrano. Multi-instrumentalist Gurumul will also be posthumously inducted.

0: Celebrations get underway in Sydney tonight. Overseas, the US and Iran have exchanged strikes across the Middle East for a second day. US Central Command says a wave of what it calls self-defence strikes have targeted military surveillance and radar sites. Recorded cases of Ebola in the Democratic Republic of Congo and Uganda is nearing 600 as authorities battle to contain the outbreak. And cheering has erupted in Manhattan as the New York Knicks made an extraordinary come-from-behind victory over the San Antonio Spurs. The Knicks overcame a 29-point deficit to claim a 107-106-point victory in Game 4 of the NBA Finals Championship. Turning to sport, and Mexico City is set to open the FIFA World Cup tomorrow morning Australian time, with Mexico taking on South Africa. It's the third time Mexico is hosting a World Cup, but there are concerns about ticket affordability for residents. In his opening address, FIFA President Gianni Infantino said the World Cup inspires people worldwide.
1: This is football. This is about people forgetting for a moment their realities and being able to focus on a match and on a team.
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I love technology. I love to get the new machines. Every new machine I get, I think, this is the one. I won't have to work again. I've got this thing. And if you have TechnoJoy, you get the instructions, you unwrap it, and throw the instructions out the window. Back at them. I must know how this works. I've used machines before. This bit comes off, I think. Oh.

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6: 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And of course, thank you to all our sponsors. I managed to scare our presenters by slightly redesigning the sponsor sheets over the last couple of weeks. Not quite as many numbers because the computer takes care of all the excess ones. Anyway, they thought we might have had less sponsors, but we've actually held pretty steady over the last year. It's been good. So again, thank you to all the sponsors, and of course, the more the merrier. So there's space on the board if you'd like to join up. Anyway, back to the music. Elton John there with I'm Still Standing, which is not the case, I'm now sitting. Jenny Morris with You I Know. Lisa Bore with Break It Out. And then after Eddie Izzard carrying about printers or whatever it was. Sneaky Sound System with Goodbye. Not quite time for goodbye yet. It is only 7:22. So here is the Hoodoo Gurus.

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1: And it was Hoodoo Gurus with What's My Scene. Bit like Whose Line Is It Anyway, I suppose. Bruno Mars with Moonshine. In Excess with Disappear. Guyan with Wait. And finally Dire Straits there with Lions. A bit of background noise as Tilly is determined to break down my office door this afternoon, this evening. And so you'll be hearing just a bit of background TV, perhaps. Haven't heard from Herb yet, so hopefully he's okay. He wasn't here last week, but I think he's back this week. And just having a quick look at the Facebook to see what he's up to this evening. He's got Woodsong's Old Time Radio Hour show featuring Melody Guy and Amelia Day. And for some reason, at the end of his post where it says catch up on past shows, and it says see less for some reason. Caroline's shouting at me, she's going to bed, so I shall acknowledge her shortly. I guess I better put the music back on so I can go and do so. Up next, it's Dionne Warwick. And Friends.

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3: Okay, Dionne Warwick and Friends with That's What Friends Are For. And finally, the Travelling Wilburys. In case you'd forgotten the story of Tweeter and the Monkey Man, there it was again. I've played it a few times now over the years. And while those were playing, Hope had actually written in to me at about 7:30 to let me know he is safely in the studio. It's apparently quite wet in Armidale at the moment. I think it's stopped raining here up on the hill. Coming to you live from Black Mountain this evening. And yeah, it's been quite a damp day all around. I wasn't expecting it, were you? Anyway, time for one more track, I think, and then something silly to fill in the gap, or maybe two more tracks. This next one is by The Weeknd, and it's not too far away. I'll catch you next Thursday for another Life with Mike.

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0: 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Lexington in central Kentucky. He sends it around the world for community stations like ours to play. So tonight we've got Jessica Willis Fisher, singer songwriter, fiddle player, and we've got the Appalachian Road Show. They play folk and bluegrass from the Appalachian Mountains. So without further ado, let's just jump in and remember Michael Jonathan will tell you. You don't have to be famous. You just have to be good to be on Wood Songs. Here we go, show number 1163. I hope you enjoy it.
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3: And welcome everybody to the beautiful and historical Lyric Theater, the Scottish Rite Concert Hall. 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We are celebrating this wonderful and amazing world of real, honest, organic, grassroots. 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That's the case of both of the artists. Both have incredible stories to tell, as well as amazing music. You put on your seatbelts. This is going to be a rocket ship ride. Plus, we have an incredible WoodSongs kid to introduce to you as well. But first up, they've got a brand new album, Della Jane's Heart, and they're going to do the title cut for you. They're an amazing band with a great story. Please welcome Appalachian Roadshow to the WoodSongs Old Time Radio Hour.

0: title cut of their new album, Della James Heart. It is Appalachian Roadshow. Let's say hi to founding member Barry Abernathy, doing lead vocal and banjo.
1: Hello, how are you, Michael?
0: Good. Now, you have an incredible story because you were not born with a whole hand. Okay, let's talk about half a hand and half a brain.
1: Yeah.
0: So describe, especially to the radio audience, the TV audience can see, but you have a thumb and part of a finger.
1: Yeah, my left hand, I was born, I don't know what they call it. I guess there is a name for it, but I've never learned it. But I just have a thumb, and it's not really, there's not a joint. It's just the bone comes to where my knuckle joint would be.
0: And this is on your fretting hand.
1: On my fretting hand.
0: Your left
1: hand,
0: your fretting hand. Yes, your right hand, your picking hand with the finger picks on is normal.
1: It is normal.
0: And somewhat. But you do an amazing job playing the banjo the way you do.
1: Thank you so much.
0: So I want the audience to picture that. Now, you're founding member of Appalachian Roadshow. This is a group that is really trying to continue the legacy of true old-time music.
1: Yes, sir. Yes, sir, we are.
0: And that was how you guys put together. So we want to talk about talk some more. The co-vocalist that sings with you, Darryl Webb, playing mandolin. So Darryl, you got quite a bit of a resume here. You're 19 years old. You're playing with the Lonesome River Band. You replaced Dan Tominski of all plays, right?
1: Yes,
0: on
1: sir.
0: That thing. You played with J.D. Crow in the New South. I mean, my gosh. You performed on Dolly Parton's Halos and Horns project. It was pretty huge. You were with Rhonda Vincent in The Rage when Josh Williams left, who was just here last week.
1: Yeah.
0: And then you also played with Michael Cleveland, another amazing fiddle player. And so how did you and Barry put together Appalachian Roadshow?
2: 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So then him and Barry got to talking, and then he calls me, and Jimmy both and all of us kind of came up with an Appalachian Roadshow. So
0: well, it's an incredible collection of brilliant musicians, you included. So we're going to talk more in the second half hour to Jimmy and everybody else in the band. But this is an amazing band. They are celebrating the release of a new album called Della James Heart. This is a tune called Won't Be Long. Please welcome them back. It's Appalachian Roadshow on the Wood Songs, Old Time Radio.

You know, the song is Won't Be Long. It's from their brand new album, Devil James Heart. Barry Abernathy on banjo. Daryl Webb doing a great job playing mandolin and singing lead vocal on that one. Jim Van Cleve, award-winning fiddler. Zeb Snyder on guitar. Todd Phillips on bass. Altogether, they are the Appalachian Roadshow. If you want to know more about their music, make their new album part of your home music collection, all you have to do is go to the Woodsongs website, click on the archive page. This is show number 1,163. We'll tell you how you can contact Appalachian Roadshow as well as our next artist, who comes from an incredibly dramatic background with a beautiful collection of new songs. She's going to do a tune from her album, Brand New Day. It's called Slow Me Down. Please welcome Jessica Willis-Fisher to the Woodsongs.

0: Beautiful song from a beautiful album, Brand New Day. Slow Me Down is the song. Jessica Willis Fisher, it's nice you were here once before, and it's so great to have you back.
1: I'm very happy to be here.
0: So now let's briefly, it's part of your bio, and you and I talked about this ahead of time. You grow up in a rather famous family that behind the scenes was filled with a lot of drama and violence and abuse. Mm-hmm. And you struggle with that all the way through your young years, teenage years, all the way until you were 24, until you broke free from it.
1: It was a very traumatic time. Yes, my 24th year. I was part of the Willis clan. I'm the oldest of 12 kids, and I was the lead singer and fiddle player. And I actually used to sing that song with my family. I did recut it for my first solo record. Still love what it talks about. That will always be part of my story.
0: And the Willis clan, the family band that you were part of, they were on national television. They were quite a thing for a while. And your dad, Toby, it was discovered, was very untoward towards his kids.
1: Well, he was abusive in pretty much every way that a person can be. And, you know, the music was an amazing outlet, particularly for me writing. And traveling around and meeting people and doing music with my family, you know, that was the outside picture. And that was a really treasured, beautiful thing. But it should never have had to be paired with those darker things. So, it just came to a place where I thought, if I'm going to survive, I need to get out of here. And I was really lucky that when I reached out for help, my now husband, his family, the music community was really there for me and really gave me a lot of support.
0: Mr. Bootstraps.
1: That is his Instagram handle, right. Yes.
0: So how hard, let me ask you this, I don't want to get too personal here, but you go through that trauma and abuse as a young girl. How hard is it to trust someone to develop a relationship and a marriage after going through that?
1: Going for the real deep questions there. I think I sort of think of it as looking back. I feel like I landed in some very intense therapy, kind of dove headfirst in, and I was basically given, I think of it like an emotional and psychological, it was like being told I had cancer, and if I didn't change what I was doing and do some really invasive, you know, it was gonna end my life or really make life difficult. And it was figuring out how do you never be in that situation again? How do you figure out how to trust, have boundaries, and be honest and authentic with both the pain and the strength that you have. And so for me, that's an ongoing process.
0: People that go through trauma, they have this thing called trauma bonding, where you tolerate the abuser. And you took all the way till you were 24 years old before you reported your dad.
1: Well, that's not quite right, but it's a very complicated story.
0: I bet.
1: I did participate in the investigation, and that was an important role, an important part, but there were a lot of other people as well. And for me, you know, everybody's story is different, but abuse, childhood abuse, sexual abuse, domestic violence, those things are really, really, really common. And it has been both helpful and really heavy to learn more about these issues as a whole. And in a lot of ways, my family plays into some of the typical ways, maybe not with the 12 kids and being on TV, but learning about how domestic violence happens, how grooming and abuse happens. It helped me shift from what's wrong with me and my dad and my family to, this is how these things happen and like how we can stop them from happening. And, there's still some misconceptions about maybe it's stranger danger, where truly what the more common thing is, it's a trusted person. Mm-hmm. And then it makes that healing that much more difficult, you know.
0: Well, when we come back in the second half hour, you not only have a beautiful album, beautiful songwriting, beautiful presentation, but you're using your music to support and help others. You're sort of an advocate for survivors of different kinds of abuse. You even started something called Darkness to Light that I think we can talk about in the second half hour, and how you're able to use your music, your platform, your fan base in order to really help people. But right now, it took you a while to come out with the second album. But the first album was sort of a recognition of what you went through. Mm-hmm. The new album is sort of a celebration of becoming you, finally away from everything.
1: That is how I think of it, or how it's, that's just how the story's gone for me. The first album was sort of like about survival and surviving, and this one feels like it's more about thriving and just the continued life of growth, hopefully.
0: Well, the new album is called Blooming. This is a tune off that album called Dogwood. It is Jessica Willis Fisher on the Wood Songs, Old Time Radio.

0: Beautiful song. From her album Blooming, the song is Dogwood. The gentle voice of Jessica Willis Fisher. We're going to be back with the awesome front porch power of the Appalachian Roadshow. And wait till you meet this week's Wood Songs Kid. We'll be back right after this.
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5: 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You'll be listening to show number 1163, Michael Jonathan's old-time radio show, Wood Songs. Just a couple of further announcements. We've got the Sweet Road Tour with Mem Davis back in Armidale. And she's got a special winter solstice ceremony on Friday the 19th of June at the Alternate Route Cafe in Urella, 6 till 9pm. So don't miss that one. And the Quota Club of Armidale invites you to embrace the longest winter night with warmth, light, fun, winter comfort food and the sounds of live music at the Winter Solstice Dinner on the 20th of June at the Armidale City Bowling Club Auditorium, 6 for 6.30, and tickets are available through Tri-Booking. And it says here that they're fundraising to support the deaf and hard of hearing of all ages in our community. So, we might just jump back into Wood Songs, and hopefully we haven't missed the Wood Songs Kid. Here we go.
0: 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This show is broadcast in 177 nations worldwide, from South Korea to Kuwait, plus every single military base in the world, every U.S. naval ship in the world, every Coast Guard vessel sailing in North America. And as always, we want to say hello to the men and women, all the folks that are tuning in. It's a hard time out there. And I don't normally do this, so be patient with me for a second. We get a ton of email. You guys are just so wonderful, and just about everything is so complimentary. We appreciate you. This is one that came in this morning. It says, "Good morning. I'm a veteran living and working in Guantanamo Bay. I was listening to Wood Songs on Radio Gitmo, and I so enjoy your show. It's simply delightful. My reason for writing is to share a heartfelt thank you to the attention given to AFN and for noting that your show is broadcast around the world to all the military bases and especially all the ships. The non-political acknowledgement that things are tough right now, along with your recognition of the men and women who serve, really moved me. Truthfully, it brought me to tears. I hope to make a trip to Lexington and Kentucky when I return home later this year, and I want to see Wood Songs live. Thank you sincerely, Emily McCarney, U.S. Naval Medicine Readiness and Training Command in Guantanamo Bay." So, like I said, we get so many emails, especially from the service folks that are around the world and the listeners on regular terrestrial radio. It comes in droves, and we don't normally get to read one. But I decided, after getting her email, that from now on, any military person, any EMT personnel from anywhere that want to come to Wood Songs, we're going to give them free tickets from now on. So, Wood Songs is also on public television coast to coast, the RFD television network. We're also in schools. If you're a teacher or a homeschool parent, you go to the Wood Songs website, click on the classroom page. There's so many of these shows where you get lesson plans to show your kids how to enjoy this world of front porch music. And that's why this time we always invite a youngster to come on our stage, and they get to sing one song, perform one song in the presence of seasoned touring artists like Jessica Willis Fisher, Appalachian Roadshow with the amazing banjo player player Barry Abernathy, and we found ourselves a 13-year-old banjo player from Manchester, Tennessee. Let's say hi to Alex Davis. How you doing, buddy?
6: I'm doing good.
0: So you started playing the banjo. You were 8 years old when you started, right?
7: It sounds about right.
0: About right. And who was your teacher? Very, very famous teacher.
7: Well, my first teacher was Phil Riddick. He teaches out of Huntsville, Alabama. And then I moved on to Gary Biscuit Davis.
0: Now, Gary Biscuit Davis, he's a prominent guy, and he's really taught a lot of kids how to play that banjo. You're one of them.
7: Yeah.
0: So was it a hard thing for you to learn to play the banjo? Is it a hard instrument? You were 8 years old. I mean, the banjo is almost as big as you are at that age.
7: Well, yeah, at first it was, but, I mean, that's how everything goes, I guess.
0: Well, you just practiced it, and you got good, and now you're on a big broadcast with some pretty major musicians. So you ready to play for us?
7: I sure am.
0: You picked a song that I thought was a really, it's brave, B, it's really melodic, and C, you play it so well. It's a tune called Little Rock Getaway. This is Alex Davis, 13 years old, this week's Wood Songs Kid.

He's 13 years old. This week's Woodsongs kid, Alex Davis from Manchester, Tennessee. Brilliant job on his banjo. If you're a parent or a guardian, you've got a youngster that you think belongs on our broadcast, we want to hear from you if you're the parent or the guardian. You can contact us on the Woodsongs website. Just click on the kids page, and we might have that youngster on our broadcast, too. So let's go ahead back in now. We're going to have this amazing, wonderful, powerful front porch band. They're celebrating the music of Apple. This is a tune called Virginia Soldier. It's from their album Della Jane's Heart. It is Appalachian Road Show on the Woodsongs, Old Time Radio Hour.

0: Beautiful song from their brand new album, Della James Hart, Virginia Soldier. And that song started out with a Jeb Snyder on the acoustic guitar, a former WoodSongs kid, believe it or not. In the back, Todd Phillips is on bass from the other Lexington, North Carolina, and he's got a credit that I think is pretty cool. He won a Grammy Award for Instrumental of the Year with, get this, J.D. Crow and New South, Ricky Skaggs, Jerry Douglas, Tony Rice, and him, Todd Phillips, playing the bass on that. Monster bass player. If the bass thing doesn't work out, he could always put down hardwood floors, I understand. So, Barry Abernathy sang a lead on that along with Darryl Webb. Let's invite Jim Van Cleve, the fiddler, to come to the microphone. So everybody's there's way too much resume for a 1 hour show, and so I feel like I'm almost disrespecting folks by not able to focus on what they've done. But you have a monster background as well. You've performed with so many folks. How old were you when you started?
1: Gosh, I'm gonna say probably 10 or 11, maybe.
0: You were watching Austin City Limits. You saw Mark O'Connor on Austin City Limits.
1: That is the thing that happened. Yeah.
0: Right.
1: Yeah.
0: So, and Mark, of course, is a brilliant violin player. And is that what inspired you to pick up the violin?
1: Or it was part of the journey for sure. But one of the first things I recall, honestly, was some family playing music, but a guy named Ralph Blizzard, who was an old time fiddle player from East Tennessee. He played with my family when he snowbirded in Florida during the winter time. So I got to watch him as I grew up. And when I was 6 years old, I stood on a chair. It was about this high and blew the train whistle while he played Orthodox Special. Yeah,
0: it's amazing. So. the community that surrounds you is as much of a teacher as it is having an actual teacher, isn't it?
1: Yeah, and I never actually had teachers, so yeah, I would have to say that's accurate for sure.
0: You know, we say it often on the broadcast that when you go to a bluegrass folk blues festival, the really good music is not necessarily on the main stage. It's in the camping grounds and it's in the parking lots where everybody's sitting together jamming, teaching each other, playing with each other, right? I'm going to brag on you a little bit because it's really hard for artists to brag on themselves, so I'm going to do it for you. Here's just part of who you've performed with and recorded with. Carrie Underwood, Dolly Parton, Merle Haggard, Willie Nelson, Linda Ronstadt, Rhonda Vincent, Glenn Campbell, Doyle Lawson, Tony Rice, Emmylou Harris, Rodney Crowell, Patti Loveless, Johnny Cash, Alison Krauss, Ricky Skaggs, Sam Bush, Jerry Douglas, Sierra Hull, Chris Thiele, Doc Watson is just part of it.
1: And also, may I add today, Evan Windsor on bass.
0: I might say, as well.
1: He's filling in for Todd, who's under the weather. So you didn't know, that's not your fault.
0: Okay, well.
1: And we appreciate him so much.
0: Obviously, he won't be able to put down my hardwood floors.
1: Well, he might can, actually. He can do everything else.
0: Let's get into your music before I make a fool of myself.
1: No, you're good.
0: From their album, Jubilation, this is La La Blues. It's Appalachian Road Show on the WoodSongs, Old Time Radio.

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0: From their album Jubilation, La La Blues Appalachian Road Show. And let's talk to Jessica Willis Fisher. Jessica, you've got such a beautiful voice, beautiful album, beautiful everything. So is it hard for you to write? Are you a prolific writer?
1: No, I've written since I was a kid. I don't know if I would know how to stop. And I write songs quite frequently. I'm just thinking about this super sad, sort of heavy song I'm about to sing, and I don't know, we're going to give everybody whiplash because that was so happy and fun.
0: It's called diversity.
1: That's right. I see what you're doing there.
0: It's called diversity. A canvas has different colors on it, you know, so it's
1: a good... Wood songs has range.
0: That's right. We got range. So, so when you write, is it poetry first? Is it music first?
1: Yes, I do all the things, including, I actually wanted to mention, for those, because it is a complicated story, and I didn't mean to point us in one direction, or, but in 2022, I put out a memoir that dove more into my story, and it was cathartic, it was healing, and it led to a lot of that advocacy.
0: It was called Unspeakable?
1: It's called Unspeakable, and I'm working on writing a novel, so that is very interesting. Who knows if that will ever see the light of day. When it's going well, it is the most fun I've ever had, and when it's sort of stuck, it's so frustrating. It's a lot shorter to write a song.
0: Writing of any kind is pleasurable pain.
1: I get that. I get that.
0: So you come out with this. You come out with your new album, which is sort of a step beyond the first one. You know, Blooming is all about celebrating the life you have achieved after overcoming all of that stuff. And you use your music to help others. Mm-hmm. You use your music to help as an advocate for others. So that's a very rewarding thing to use music for.
1: It's very rewarding. It's very meaningful. And there is so much work to do. I mean, you just look outside your door on any given day. And, you know, the cause that's really... many causes, but of course, supporting other survivors when they want to speak out about their stories and as they're trying to go forward and lead rich, beautiful lives after really tough things. That alchemy of taking something that I think in and of itself can never really be redeemed in and of itself. It's always going to be a terrible thing. It should never have happened. But what can you make from it in the life that you have now and continuing on?
0: So. And the world has been inundated, if not drenched, with the subject matter of abuse, and especially kids being abused and adults taking advantage of them. And you went through that. You have achieved victory over it. You are celebrating a restored life, and we're happy for you. This is from her album called Blooming. It's a beautiful piece of work. This is the tune called Seeds. It is Jessica Willis Fisher on the Wood Songs Old Time Radio Hour.

0: Wasn't it great having Jessica Willis Fisher, her beautiful music, wonderful Wood Songs kid, Alex Davis, 13 years old, playing that brilliant banjo. Good job, all the way from Manchester, Tennessee. And the Front Porch Celebration of Appalachian Roadshow, all the way here.
1: That's about it for tonight. 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Just remember, even if your partner steals your dog and runs off your best mate, you'll always have bluegrass. 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

Troubles Away by the Ligerians and drummer and singer with the Inner Diyad Collective, Kosh McNuff. Winston McNuff on Bad Time Don't Last. And this is Daughter and Sister.

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written, recorded and produced by her, South Korean-born and Perth-raised singer-songwriter and musician Sarita with her new single Give Love. And before her, Nadia McNuff on See I Face from a new family album with the Nigerians called Africa My Destiny. Out of Sydney, this is Ernie Garland Jr. from his new album,

Garland Jr. on Way Uptown and Close to the Fire from his album Dealing Out the Healing. And right now, a couple of tracks by American producer, guitarist and vocalist with John Brown's Body, Jay Z.

collaboration with the legendary rhythm section of the late Sly Robbie. That was Double Tiger on Walk Away. And before it with Gloucester, Massachusetts reggae band, the Soul Rebel Project on Burning Sound. Right now you're listening to an instrumental piece by Swiss band The 18th Parallel and Spanish musician and producer Roberto Sanchez on her debut solo release called Kanata, a Japanese word meaning far beyond or in a distant place. It features Japanese artist Yuko Arakawa on alto.

That was Roberto Sanchez and the Lone Ark Rhythm Force with Rankin Joe and Marcus Garvey. And with the 18th Parallel and Yuko Arakawa on Kanata. From Jamaica, this is The K.

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week, iconic dub engineer Scientist gives us his reimagined dub version of Sundub's album title track from a few years ago, Spirit Seek Music. 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
1: Armidale's University of the Third Age. 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

Hey, this is Joe Jackson from the Great Emu War Casualties, and you're listening to the best new Australian music on The Tuck Shop. Don't mind the accent.

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But you won't hear that on the track being mentioned, cause real trap hitters don't attract the attention. That

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Imagine R.J. Payne with a Bible. I'm just a cycle who's been recycled and discipled to send disciples to Bible begin revival. I was born in a supernova and the proof is open.

How are you doing, everybody? This is Dave Rentz welcoming you to the Hit Parade of Yesterday, a program of music from the 1920s and 30s presented each week at this time by the Australian Community Radio Network. And today we're going to do something a little bit different. We're going to listen

Wake up, Meadow. 7 o'clock. All right, Mary. What a beautiful morning. And how will Madam start the morning? With

0: Operator, please leave word not to disturb us. Good night.
1: Next, let's move to Ramon Navarro. I don't think we've ever played any of his tunes.
0: Operator, please leave word not to disturb us. Good night.
1: Next, let's move to Ramon Navarro. I don't think we've ever played any of his tunes.
0: Good night.
1: Next, let's move to Ramon Navarro. I don't think we've ever played any of his tunes.
0: To disturb us. Good night.
1: Next, let's move to Ramon Navarro. I don't think we've ever played any of his tunes. Navarro was, he was attacked in 1970 and killed by a group of hoodlums, and that shocked the world. So let's hear Ramon Navarro once again.

The voice of Elsa Lanchester, you could just imagine her in revues and vaudeville. That's where she made her her fame. Let's move to the prima donna of the screen in the 30s. It was Jeanette MacDonald, who came to Hollywood from the Broadway stage and a series of performances in the Love Parade. And she was a talented comedian as well as a wonderful singer with a soprano voice. It reached its peak in the latter half of the 30s when she teamed up with Nelson Eddy in 8 films. And we'll hear a song that she sang at a recital at the Dominion Theatre in London in 1931.

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I know that you're the queen and I'm the slave, and yet we'll understand that underneath it all, you're a maid and I'm only a man. 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

G'day friends, this is Brian Letton. Well, it's time for Walshy to go, and this is his parting message, absent friends.

wonderful community. Grab your calendars and pop in these events because we have a lineup that you won't want to miss. Do you like to walk for exercise? Armdale Amblers is a group of friendly people who walk together on Wednesday mornings for fitness and companionship. Walks commence from the shelter at the Visitor Information Centre car park, starting at 9 a.m. to 10:30 a.m. Got a passion for knitting or just want to learn? The Knitters Guild meets on the second and fourth Wednesday of each month at the Armdale Service Club. Everyone is welcome, no matter your age, skill level or gender. Have you visited the transport display in the Armdale Plaza? 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This is at Legacy Hall, 89 Faulkner Street, Armadale. 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Crocheters, stitchers and crafty fixers, head to the Thread Shed this Friday for their weekly Stitch Social. It's a relaxed, friendly session where you bring along a hand-stitching project and enjoy a chat while you work. Entry is with a gold coin donation. That's every Friday from 1 p.m. to 2 p.m. at the Threadshed Armadale Uniting Church. On Thursday the 4th of June, baby time at the Armadale Library will begin, an early literacy program for babies up to 18 months. The sessions will run from 10 a.m. to 11 a.m. over 4 weeks and include songs, rhymes and stories. Bookings are essential through the library. And that was 2ARM's Friday Community Notice Board. If you have a community event, list it on the Armdale Council's event webpage, armdale.newsouthwales.gov.au/our-region/events, and we'll get it on air. Till next Friday morning, this is Eve. Bye for now.

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1: 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His son Tony, grandson Anthony, and great-grandson Antoine. Cyril played lead guitar for almost 50 years with Yotta Yotta man Jimmy Little in the Jimmy Little Trio. The album Inheritance was released in 2020 through the local Beechwood Studios and celebrates Cyril's

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If you're interested in birds, come join the Armidale Bird Watchers. 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